yourself.

0: your breakfast is ready.
1: Really, dear? Gee, I'm so hungry I could eat a horse. Well, what's for breakfast?
0: Horse pie and a short stack. Oh, would you rather have horse and eggs?
1: Get it, dear. Oh, hi, Tricky.
2: Oh, hi, Regular. Good morning, Ethel.
3: Tell me quick, did you call the detective?
1: I sure did. He's on his way now, but I don't know. I've never heard of anyone making it across two channels before.
3: Well, he's got to. It was so bad last night. Oh. There was glowing lizards whizzing around our apartment all night.
1: No.
3: And those horrible flaming spiders.
1: God.
3: Did you and Ethel see them?
1: Oh, sure. Now, Horny said that the Mertzes saw their whole lives pass across their bedroom wall like oil on velvet.
3: Oh, that's hideous. Yeah. Wow, everyone is so scared. I heard coming over here that all the announcers had quit and moved, and there's nobody to introduce us anymore.
1: Why are we whispering?
3: What?

friends all left, but said the man will see you. You're just the latest on the bad news tonight. Well, the president heard, he got the call. Jesus had his number and he wrote it on the wall.

0: Irving and Elsa at Fire Island. Don't get boinked. The sun's strong.
1: Oh my gosh, we made it. Oh gosh, we finally made it. We're here. What a walk it was. But we, Elsa, how are you doing?
2: I think I'm doing as well as expected. I didn't realize it was such a long walk from the parking lot to here.
1: Yes, it was a very long walk. Well, we're at Fire Island. There's a lot of people. They mostly look like males. I know, there's quite a bit.
2: They do seem to look like males, and everyone looks like they're wearing

And is it okay that I sang the last part of that a bit? My dear friends, I got you, babe. What's next? Crazy by RDS Music in memory of Patsy Cline. Yes. I hope I passed the audition. I should with the male version of Crazy.

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Concentrating by Katie Light. We love you, Katie. Please, I do.

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0: Daryl.
1: Introducing that world-famous Tom. And that magnificent
0: Daryl.

0: a way to get it.
1: Okay, we'll see.
0: We'll try and get it, and we'll be playing music. Anyway, here we go.
2: Okay, now years ago, I was called a boy named Sue, and that was okay and everything. Except then I started to think about it, and I thought it is unfair. I am looking at the whole thing from a poor kid's point of view, and as I get more older and more fatherly, I begin to look at things from old man's point of view. So I decided to give the old man equal time.
1: I'm hearing it on the air.
2: Here we go. Yeah, I left home when a kid was 3, and it sure felt good to be fancy-free,
1: yeah.
2: Though I knew it wasn't quite the fatherly thing to do. But that kid kept screaming and throwing up and pissing in his pants till I had enough. So just for revenge, I went and named him Sue. Yeah. It was Gatlinburg in mid-July. I was getting drunk, but getting by. Getting old and going from bad to worse. Went through the door with an awful scream. Comes the ugliest queen I've ever seen. He says, "My name is Sue. How do you do?" And then he hits me with his purse. Now this ain't the way he tells the tale, but he scratched my face with his fingernails, and then he bit my thumb and kicked me with his high heel shoe. So I hit him in the nose, he started to cry, and he threw some perfume in my eye, and it sure ain't easy fighting an old boy named Sue. So I hit him in the head with a cane back chair, and he screamed, "Hey, gal, you must my hair!" And he hit me in the navel and knocked out a piece of my lint. He was spitting blood, I was spitting teeth, and we crashed through the wall and out into the street, kicking and gouging in the mud and the blood and the cream, the milk. Then out of his garter, he pulls a gun. "I'm about to get shot by my very own son," he's screaming about Sigmund Freud and looking grim. Whew. So I thought fast and I told him some stuff, how I named him Sue just to make him tough, and I guess he bought it, because now I'm living with him. Yeah, he cooks and sews and cleans up the place. He cuts my hair and shaves my face and irons my shirts better than a daughter could do. And on the nights that I can't score, well, I can't tell you any more of it. Sure is a joy to have a boy named Sue. Yeah, a son is fun, but it's a joy to have a boy named Sue.

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1: RFD,
0: and KWQQ Farmington.
1: Right.
0: And we hope like crazy that maybe this thing will work when we play it in the, you know, from this next thing.
1: Right.
0: Have you got the equipment going there?
1: I'll have to change things.
0: Yeah, I think you will.
1: Let's see, where's the...
0: We're going to be doing story time.
1: Mm-hmm.
0: And hopefully it'll work.
1: I am hoping it will.
0: We can always hope. We can always do what we did last week if the other thing fails, but I think it'll work.
1: I'm hoping.
0: The problem I was having with the audio from Macassette's thing is that that my phone, the cable going, the jack at the on
1: at
0: my
1: the
0: phone
1: end of the
0: does
1: phone
0: not does
1: is
0: not
1: not
0: work right.
1: Working good.
0: Right. So that's just why the audio was low.
1: Right.
0: And it wasn't there at all, and it was humming.
1: Right.
0: Doing awful things.
1: Mm-hmm.
0: So let's hope that won't happen with your thing, your phone.
1: Right.
0: So let me know when you're ready.
1: Okay.
0: And
1: let's
0: I hope
1: see what we get here.
0: Let me know.
1: We'll try pressing this button.
0: Okay. See what happens. It's probably not going to work.
1: Oh, shoot.
0: No, don't panic yet.
2: Why, I've been in Margin, cried Maris. I was there their last founding day, and I didn't hear a word about Marnie. What did you hear? Asked Bethy, interested. Well, about the first mine collapsing and starting the creek, and about the new mines being found. I suppose that's enough, said Bethy. How would you have included Marnie? At least mention her name, cried Maris. Why, even the borough a prospector hit with a piece of ore and found Tombstone or Charleston or wherever is remembered, and not one word about Marnie. Maybe, suggested Bethy. Maybe because that wasn't her real name. It wasn't. Maris's eyes widened. Do you think she was called Marnie on the home? Teased Mark. Look at what we did to Lala's name. At least Marnie couldn't be that bad a miss. Who was she then? Asked Maris. What was her real name? Why, I thought you knew, Bethy started. Marnie was Litha. She used both names later on. Marnie Litha. Litha. Maris sat down absently, almost off the chair, and scooted back slowly. Litha and Timmy. Oh, of course. Then Eberly's promise to them must have come true. She didn't promise them each other, reminded Mark. Only love. Only love, mocked Maris. Oh, Mark, only love? I was just thinking, said Mark slowly. If Marnie was Litha, then all those people who died in the fire... Oh, Mark, Maris drew a breath of distress. Oh, Mark, but Eve wasn't one of them. Bethy's mother escaped. Others did too, said Bethy. The flow of assembling about Marnie kept right on in the same general area, and I didn't stop when Marnie's segment was finished. The next part, she hesitated. It's hard to tell what is bright and happy and what is dark and sad. I let you decide. The boy, well, he wasn't sure either. Bethy gathered up the two willing hands gently and began. Troubling of the water. Sometimes it's like being a castaway, being a first settler in a big land. If I were a little younger, maybe I'd play at being Robinson Crusoe, only I'd die of surprise if I found a footprint, especially a bare one, this place being where it is. But it's not only being a castaway in a place, but in a time. I feel as though the last years of the century were ruffling up to my knees in a tide that will sweep me into the next century. If I live 7 more years, I'll not only be of age, but I'll see the turn of the century. Imagine putting 19 in front of your years instead of 18. So, instead of playing Crusoe and scanning the horizon for sails, I used to stand on a rock and measure the world full circle, thinking, the turn of the century. The turn of the century. And seeking as though time were a tide that would come racing through the land at midnight 1899, and that I could see the front edge of the tide beginning already. But things have happened so fast recently that I'm not sure about time or place or possible or impossible anymore. One thing I am sure of is the drought. It was real enough. It's the responsibility of the men of the house to watch out for the welfare of the women of the house. So that day I went with Father up into the hills to find out where Sometime Creek started. We climbed up and up along the winding creek bed until my lungs pulled at the hot air and felt crackly clear down to their bottoms. We stopped and leaned against a boulder to let me catch my breath and cool off a little in what shadow there was. We could see miles and miles across the country, so far that the mountains on the other side of Desolation Valley were swimmy pale against the sky. Below us, almost at our feet because of the steepness of the hill, was the thin green line of mesquites and river willows that bordered Chuckawalla River, and hidden in a clump of cottonwoods down to our left was our cabin, where Mama, if she had finished mixing the bread, was probably standing in the doorway with Mary on her hip, looking up as I was looking down. "What if there isn't a spring?" I asked, gulping dryly, wanting a drink. I thought Father wasn't going to answer. Sometimes he doesn't, maybe for a day or so. Then suddenly, when you aren't even thinking of the same thing, he'll answer and expect you to remember what you'd asked. Then we'll know why they call this Sometime Creek, he said. If you've cooled down some, go get a drink. But we've always got the river, I said, as I bellied down to the edge of the plunging water. It flowed so fast that I couldn't suck it up. I had to bite at it to get a mouthful. It was cold and tasted of silt. It was shallow enough that I bumped my nose as I ducked my hot face into its coldness. Not always. Father waited until I finished before he cupped his hands in a small waterfall a step upstream and drank briefly. It's dropped to less than half its flow of last week. Tanker told me yesterday when he stopped for melons that there's no snow left in the Coronas Altas this early in the summer. But our orchard... I felt dread crawl in my stomach. All our fields! Our orchard, said Father, no comfort or reassurance in his voice. And all our fields. We didn't find a spring. We stood at the bottom of the slope, too steep to climb, and watched the water sheet down it from the top we couldn't see. I watched Father as he stood there, one foot up on the steep rise, his knee bent as if he intended to climb up sheer rock, looking up at the silver falling water. If the river dries up, I offered, the creek isn't enough to water everything. Father said nothing but turned back down the hill. We went down in half the time it took us to climb. Partway down, I stumbled and fell sideways into a cactaw bush. Father had to pull me out, the tiny thorns clinging to my clothes like claws, and striping the back of my hands and one of my cheeks with smarting scratches. People have to drink, said Father, and the animals. We were leveling out on the flat by the house when I finally figured out what Father meant. He had already given our young orchard back to the wilderness and turned his back on the vegetable crops that were our mainstay and on the withering alfalfa fields. He was measuring water to keep us alive and still clinging to Pool's Acres Ranch. Mama and Mary met us as we came down the path. I took the burden of Mary and carried her on down to the house. I wasn't supposed to know that Mama was going to have a baby in a couple of months. Boys aren't supposed to notice such things, not even boys who are past 15, and so almost men. That night we sat around the table as usual and read to each other. I read first. I was reading Robinson Crusoe for the second time since we came to the ranch, and I had just got to where he was counting his wheat seeds and figuring out the best way to plant them. I like this part better than the long, close pages where he talks philosophy about being alone and uses big, hard-to-pronounce words. But sometimes, looking out across the plains and knowing there is only Father and Mama and Mary and me as far as my eye can reach, I knew how he felt. Well, maybe the new baby would be a boy. I read pretty well. Father didn't have to correct my pronunciation very often. Then Mama read from Sense and Sensibility, and I listened even if it was dull and sleepy to me. You never know when Father is going to ask you what a word means, and you'd better have some idea. Then Father read from Plutarch's Lives, which is fun sometimes, and we ended the evening with our Bible verses and prayers. I was half asleep before the lamp was blown out, but I came wide awake when I heard Mama's low, carrying voice. Maybe mining would have been better. This is good mining country. Mining isn't for me, said Father. I want to take living things from the earth. I can feel that I'm part of growing things, and nothing speaks to me of God more than seeing a field ripening ready for harvest. To have food where only a few months before was only a handful of seed and faith. But if we finally have to give the ranch up anyway, Mama began faintly. We won't give it up. Father's voice was firm. Father and I rode in the supply wagon from Raster Creek Mine over the plank bridge across the dwindling thread of the river to our last gate. I opened the gate, wrestling with the wire loop holding the top of the post, while Father thanked Mr. Tanker again for the newspapers he had brought us. I'm sorry there is so little for you this time, he said, glancing back at the limp gunny sacks and half-empty boxes. And it's the last of it all. Mr. Tanker gathered up the reins. Reckon now you're finding out why this is called Fool's Acres Ranch. You're the third one that's tried farming, Healy, Mama began faintly. We won't give it up. Father's voice was firm. Father and I rode in the supply wagon from Raster Creek Mine over the plank bridge across the dwindling thread of the river to our last gate. I opened the gate, wrestling with the wire loop holding the top of the post, while Father thanked Mr. Tanker again for the newspapers he had brought us. I'm sorry there is so little for you this time, he said, glancing back at the limp gunny sacks and half-empty boxes. And it's the last of it all. Mr. Tanker gathered up the reins. Reckon now you're finding out why this is called Fool's Acres Ranch. You're the third one that's tried farming here. This is mining country. Never be nothing else. No steady water. Shame you didn't try and lost

And it's got 2-3 wells and ponds with trees and fish. Devil of a long way to drive for fresh garden truck, though. Maybe if we ever get to be a state instead of a territory. Father and I watched him drive away, the wagon hidden in dust before it fairly started. We walked back to the planks across the stream and stopped to look at the few pools tied together with a thread of water brought down by Sometime Creek that was still flowing thinly. Father finally said, "What does Las Lomitas mean in English?" And I wrestled with what little Spanish I had learned until that evening at the table. I grinned to myself as I said, "It means the little hills," and watched Father for a change, so it threw past conversations to understand what I was talking about. Mama's time was nearing, and we were all worried, though, as I said, politeness had it that I wasn't supposed to know what was going on. But I knew about the long gap between Mary and me, almost 14 years. Mama had born and buried 5 children in that time. I had been as healthy as a horse, but after me, none of the babies seemed able to live. Oh, maybe a week or so at first, but finally only a faint gasp or two, and the perfectly formed babies died. And all this back east, where there were doctors and midwives and comfort. I guess Mama gave up after the 5th baby died, because none came along until after we moved to Fool's Acres. When we knew Mary was on the way, I could feel the suspense building up. I couldn't really remember all those other babies because I had been so young. They had come each year regularly after me. But it had been 10 years between the last one and Mary. So when Mary was born out in the wilderness with Father for midwife, none of us dared breathe heavily for fear she'd die. But she was like me, big lungs, big appetite, and no idea of the difference between day and night. Mama couldn't believe it for a long time, and used to turn suddenly from her work and go touch Mary just to be sure. And now another baby was almost due, and dust and desolation had settled down on the ranch, and the whole area except for our orchard. Father explained the upside-down running of the rivers in a desert area that was, so far, keeping our young trees alive. Anyway, there came a day that I took the water bucket and went to find a new dipping place, because our usual one where the creek flowed into the river was so shallow, even a tin dipper scooped up half sand at each attempt. I had started up Sometime Creek, hoping to find a deeper pool, and had just stopped to lean in the thin, hot shade of a boulder when it came, roaring, blazing, a locomotive across the sky, a swept-back fountain of fire, a huge blazing something that flaked off flames as it roared away across Desolation Valley. Scared half to death, I crouched against my boulder, my eyes blinking against the violence and thundering speed, my front hair fairly frizzling into beads from the impression of heat. Some of the flames that flaked off the main blaze blackened as they zigzagged down out of the sky, like bits of charred paper from a bonfire. But some flakes darted away like angry hornets, and one flame that kept its shape as it blackened and plunged like an arrow down through the roaring skies, headed straight for me. I threw my arms up to shield my face, and felt something hit below me with a swishing thud that shook the hill and me. And stillness came back to the ranch. Only a brief stillness. I heard the crackle of flames and saw the smoke plume up. I scrambled downhill to the flat, seeing, like lightning, the flames racing across our cinder-dry fields, over our house, through our young orchard, across the crisped grass of Desolation Valley, leaving nothing but a smudge on the sky and hundreds of miles of scorched earth. It had happened other places in dry years. I skidded to a stop on the edge of the flames, and for lack of anything else I could do, I started stamping the small, licking tongues of flame and kicking dirt over them. "Barney!" I heard Father shout. "Here's a shovel!" I knuckled the smoke tears out of my eyes and stumbled to meet him as he ran toward me. "Keep it from going up the hill," and he sped for the weed-grown edge of the alfalfa field. Minutes later, I plopped sand over the last smoking clump of grass and whacked it down with the back of my shovel. We were lucky. The fire area was pretty well contained between the rise of the hill and the foot of the field. I felt soot smudge across my face as I backhanded the sweat from my forehead. Father was out of my sight around the hill. Hefting the shovel, I started around to see if he needed my help. There was another plume of smoke. Alerted, I dropped the point of my shovel. Then I let it clatter to the ground as I fell to my knees. A blackened hand reached up out of a charred bundle. Fingers spread convulsively, then clenched, and the bundle rolled jerkily. "Father!" I yelled. "Father!" and grabbed for the smoldering blackness. I stripped away hands full of the scorching stuff, and by the time Father got there, my hands were scorching too. "Careful! Careful!" Father cautioned. "Here, let me." I moved back, nursing my blistered fingers. Father fumbled with the bundle, and suddenly it ripped from one end to the other, and he pulled out like an ear of corn from its shuck the twisting body of a person. "He's badly burned," said Father. "Face and hands. Help me lift him." I helped Father get the body into his arms. He staggered and straightened. "Go tell your mother to brew up all the tea we have in the house. Strong!" I raced for the house, calling to Mama as soon as I saw her anxious face. "Father's all right. I'm all right. But we found someone burned. Father says to brew up all our tea. Strong!" Mama disappeared into the cabin, and I heard the clatter of stove lids. I hurried back to Father and hovered anxiously as he laid his burden down on the little front porch. Carefully we peeled off the burned clothes, until finally we had the body stripped down and put into an old nightshirt of Father's. The fire hadn't got to his legs nor to his body, but his left shoulder was charred, and his face, and arms, a tight cap thing that crumbled to flakes in our hands, had saved most of his hair. Father's mouth tightened. "His eyes," he said. "His eyes? Is he dead?" I whispered. Then I had my answer as one blackened hand lifted and wavered. I took it carefully in mine, my blisters drawing as I closed my fingers. The blackened head rolled, and the mouth opened soundlessly and closed again, the face twisting with pain. We worked over the boy, maybe some older than I, all afternoon. I brought silty half-bucket after half-bucket of water from the dipping place, and strained it through muslin to get the silt out.
We watched the boy.

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I guess it's plain to see they still mean a lot to me, 'cause my ambition was to

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1: I don't know. 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
0: Be nice to me. Being drunk, I'll be sober in the morning. Wallpaper.
1: Oh, decorating?
0: No, it was moving. I say. And yet again, I say. What's green has eight legs and would kill you if it fell on you from out of a tree?
1: I don't know. What's green has eight legs and would kill you if it fell on you from out of a tree?
0: A billiard table.

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0: That's Tom Paul Glaser.
1: Right.
0: In musical chairs. Let's see if I can get this working again, because I don't know exactly what I did, because, as usual, I screwed things up. Okay, go ahead and try it. Okay. That's not working. Hold on. Let me try this. Okie dokie. See that? Why am I not getting anything? Okay. He's got to cue it. Isn't that cue it?
2: Things are possible.

his name, but on Frankenpike Circle he's king. 1432 Frankenpike Circle he rode. Well, at 5:35 at the corner of Franklin and Warner.

And he says, my head aches and my back hurts and I don't feel like talking. Don't want to go to the show to see Dr. Zhivago. Don't want to take the dog out walking. I want to sit right here in this easy chair. It's been a jungle all day, you know. The 1432 Frankfurt Circle hero is home. He was out pitching ball with the kids in the neighborhood yesterday. And the old major leaguer had to quit cause he said he threw his arm away. And the kids all hid behind the hedge and left him but wouldn't let it.

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1: It really wasn't our fault.
0: Riley? Riley?
2: Aha. Well, I'm here. I just have to find the other computer and shut it off because I don't want to hear myself coming back 100 times. Aha. Well, I'm here. I just have to find the other computer and shut it off because I don't want to hear myself coming back 100 times.
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2: There. Now I've just got

0: Anyway, good evening. Well, I forgot I had it on because I had the headphones on. And then I kept hearing this in the background. Where in the hell is that coming from? It's like, oh, yeah. Anyway, yeah, that was some drive-by truckers. And I don't know what we're going to do. I just... Why didn't it work?
1: Who is it?
2: It's me, Dave. Open up, man. I got the stuff.
1: Who is it?
2: It's me, Dave, man. Open up. I got the stuff.
1: Who?
2: It's Dave, man. Open up. I think the cops saw me come in here.
1: Who is it?
2: It's Dave, man. Will you open up? I got the stuff with me.
1: Who?
2: Dave, man. Open up.
1: Dave?
2: Yeah, Dave. Come on, man. Open up. I think the cops
1: are coming. Dave's not here.
2: No, man. I'm Dave, man. Hey, come on, man.
1: Who is it?
2: It's Dave, man. Will you open up? I got the stuff with
1: me.
2: Dave, man. Open up.
1: Dave?
2: Yeah, Dave.
1: Dave's not here.
2: No, man, I am Dave, man. Will you, come on, open up the door, will you? I got the stuff with me. I think the cops saw me.
1: Who is it?
2: Oh, what the hell is it? Come, open up the door. It's Dave.
1: Who?
2: Dave, D-A-V-E. Will you open up the goddamn door? Yeah, Dave.
1: Dave?
2: Right, man, Dave. Now, will you open up the door?
1: Dave's not here.
2: Oh.

loving this morning. I'm feeling happy today. 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What if I've been unlucky? Well, I ain't got a

0: looks so strange. The conductor, he said, sixpence, man. Said she, I have no change. I've nothing less than a £5 note. Whatever shall I do? Allow me to pay. Oh, thank you, sir, said the dark girl dressed in blue. We chatted and talked as we onward walked about one thing or the other. She asked me to, oh, wasn't it kind if I had a father or mother? Oh, yes, said I, and a grandmother too, but pray, miss, what are you?
1: A chief engineer in a linen shop.

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That's the Genesis with invisible touch. We had Clay from Alabama on the Radio Next Hotline, and he's wanted to wish me a good, happy show, and I'm glad I could do it. And this is Thursday Night Potpourri, Radio Next Special Edition. Mimsy Allen, your host tonight. Unfortunately, Dean couldn't be here, unfortunately, due to a family emergency. Hopefully, he'll be back next week to this locality, because my locality is over on Saturday nights at 6 to 9 Eastern on Wookiee RFD Network. And we are happy to be on WT.

That's Question by the Moody Blues. Thursday Night Post Breeze Special Edition. Minzy Allen, your host tonight. Dean couldn't be here, unfortunately, but he'll hopefully be here next week. And now another song for that we had. Oh, it did. I did that, and then I only played that, and then I did that, and now I did this. Wow!

young woman, man, girl and boy, feel the pain, feel the joy, sidestep the little bits of history.

0: little Shirley Bassey there with the Propeller Heads, excuse me. And history's repeating itself. And we're going to have a little time music in a second. Okay, Lester is coming up on some of these very stations. Not on all of them, but it will be coming up on some of these very stations. Probably Wookiee and RFD. Not on WQ&A, because on Q&A is my show at this very same time as it's time shifted. And it's not my show, it's Dean Spratt's show, Thursday Night Potpourri. I'm used to my Saturday show, so I said that. Sorry, Dean. Dean's away on family business, and it is an emergency. So he'll be hopefully back next week to this locality to have a heap and helping of your hospitality. Something like that. That's my show, not yours, not his show. But this is Mimsy Allen at Radio Next. I do a show every Saturday night, 6 p.m. ET on the Wookiee RFD Radio Network. 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
0: Hello, hour three of Thursday Night Potpourri, the Radio Next Extravaganza special here. And Dean Spratt couldn't be here, unfortunately. So Mimsy Allen, your host here at Radio Next in beautiful downtown Naples, Florida, East Trail. And now we are going to run our old-time radio show just like TNP would do, Thursday Night Potpourri would do. This one is now called, this is the Tales of the Texas Rangers, and I don't know about the commercial rules on these networks. This is going to be a problem. I wasn't able to edit these episodes down to remove the commercials out of them. Hopefully it'll be okay. If not, unfortunately you won't be hearing this. So, okay, this one is the Tales of the Texas Rangers, and this episode is from 1950, and it's Cactus Pear. Here we go, without further ado.
4: 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Tonight, transcribed from Hollywood, another authentic reenactment of a case from the files of the Texas Rangers.

Joel McRae as Ranger Jace Pearson. Texas, more than 260,000 square miles. 50 men who make up the most famous and oldest law enforcement body in North America.

0: Why did we have to walk over to the station, John, dear?
1: To see if there was an answer at the station telegraph office to the wire that I sent Holmes.
0: Oh, but it's only 4:30, dear. It's hardly possible for him to have answered as quickly as that. In any case, they deliver the telegram to the hotel, you know.
1: Well, it was a nice walk, my dear. Hello, there's a train in the station now. I wonder where it's from.
0: Why don't you ask that porter, dear?
1: That's not a bad idea. Porter, what train is this?
2: Oh, it's the London train, sir. Right on time. Next stop, ready?
1: Not many people getting off. Where are they? Great Scott, look who's here.
0: Oh, dear, it's Mr. Holmes. And he's got a dog on a leash.
1: Oh,
3: Watson, my dear fellow, how are you? This is Watson. How nice to see you again.
0: Thank you, Mr. Holmes.
1: I'm delighted you're here, old fellow. We walked over to the station to see if you'd answer my telegram, and here you are in person.
3: It occurred to me that I could be down here in the same time that it would take a telegram to reach you. And I decided that a day or two in the country would make a pleasant change. Apart from the fact that Colonel Warburton's problem interests me enormously.
1: Why on earth did you bring a dog?
3: I thought that this was a case in which a dog would be of invaluable assistance.
0: Oh, be careful, John.
3: Yes, look out, old chap. I think it would be safer not to pat him. I picked him up in the Mile End Road for a couple of florins, and I fear he's a dog that should have remained in London. A singularly unattractive nature seems to have been entirely ruined by an hour's train ride.
1: Unpleasant brute,
3: isn't he?
1: By the way, Holmes, what do you make of the case from my letters?
3: Well, I should prefer to reserve my judgment until I've met the Colonel. However, I will vouchsafe one opinion.
1: Oh, what's that?
3: To paraphrase a proverb, don't disbelieve all you don't hear.
1: I can't think why someone doesn't answer. They can't all be out.
3: Well, while we're waiting, I think I'll tie the dog up to his feet here. I don't want my arrival to cause too much commotion. Quiet!
0: Don't you think perhaps we could try the door, John?
1: Yes, certainly. Good idea. Hello, hello. It's unlocked.
3: Okay, let's go in, old fellow. Let's go in.
1: Colonel Warburton? Colonel Warburton?
4: Ellen? Ellen?
1: What was the name of that butler fella?
4: Hacker.
1: Yes, of course, that's it, Hacker. Hacker!
3: We appear to be in an empty house. The dog! Oh, fool that I am, I shouldn't have left him here. Come on! Ah. We're too late.
0: Oh, the poor dog. He's been killed.
1: Yes, poor brute. Stabbed to death by one of the colonel's spears. That proves it, Holmes. The man is mad.
3: I think not, Watson. I think it proves that Colonel Warburton is a great deal more sane than some of the members of his household.
5: You'll hear the rest of Dr. Watson's story in just a few seconds. Time for me to remind you that there's one secret every smart woman knows. Simply, good wine makes good food taste better. And by good wine, naturally, I mean Petri wine. Try a Petri wine with your dinner. If you want a wonderful red wine, try Petri California Burgundy. If you want a perfect white wine, try Petri California Sauterne. In fact, try them both. You'll agree, I'm sure.

0: All right, ladies and gentlemen, let's have a big round of applause for a very funny comedian, Mr. Buddy Keeby. Hey, how is everyone? You're a nice crowd. It's a beautiful, beautiful night out there. It's just at McDonald's. Everyone goes to eat at McDonald's, right? I mean, it's a popular place, and they always have that picture up on the wall. Employee of the month, right? Why do they have that picture up there? Why is this guy never there? Where is he? Where does he work? He doesn't work here. He doesn't serve you. Where is he? Is he in Denmark taking dance lessons again? Is that it? I tell you, it's crazy. The guy's always named Guido, right? Guido Cervantes, Guido Macamela, or something like that, but it's always Guido something. And then the picture of this guy, he's got a plastic thing strapped on one side of his face and half a mustache on the other side. Is this the same guy? Does he go from one McDonald's to the next to get his picture taken? Is this his life? I don't know, man. What does he do? Does he... No, hey, okay. You like my little dance, eh? Thank you very much, ma'am. Your head looks like a lettuce. Anyway, does he drive that vehicle thing, or does he control it? Does he control his mind with a special remote control? I don't know, but it's a big truck. And in the back of that thing, what is there? People dressed up as Santa Claus? Okay, well, no, that's fine. Went over your heads. You'll get it. You'll get it when you get home and laugh. No, don't try. Okay. Sure. Okay, thank you very much, ma'am. Thanks. Okay, listen, are they making wooden barrels, or are they cooking? What's the deal? I'd like to go in the back of one of those trucks and go like, hey, Santa, make one for me! I mean, you got plenty. You got 12. You got 100. Give me one. Huh? Who cares? I mean, okay, speaking of trucks, you ever get this? You wake up, there's these little guys, little dwarves in your house. They're singing that annoying song. You know the one. Abba-kee-bee, abba-kee-bee, abba-kote-lo-mo. What does that mean? Who wrote this? Was it Sally Fields? Did she write this? Certainly wasn't me. If I'd written that, it'd be the Marlboro Man, if you know what I mean. Okay, well, thanks a lot. You guys have been great. Be careful when you drive. Good night. Buddy Keeby, ladies and gentlemen. Buddy Keeby. Well, that's the show for tonight. Thanks for coming down. We'll see you again. Thanks a lot.
1: Good night.
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5: 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I'm Kent Barry with you till 6 in the morning. It's coming up on 3 a.m. right now. That means it's time for the traffic report with Jerry Kale. Jerry?
6: Thanks, Kent. No major traffic problems to report right now. There's a car on the expressway going north and a couple of taxi cabs southbound on the 8th Street Bridge. The truck that stalled earlier on Duloupier Avenue is still causing no problems whatsoever. So all in all, things are going quite smoothly. In fact, this might be an excellent time for you to go to work because traffic will start getting a little heavier later on. This traffic report brought to you by Kelman. If it's not a Kelman, then it isn't a Kelman. Kent?
5: Thank you, Jerry. We'll talk to you again at 4 a.m. Stay tuned. We'll be back after this message.
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1: 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Yeah, right.
7: Bill?
8: Yeah?
7: You're still looking for a job, right?
8: Yeah, but don't bother looking in there. There's never anything in my field. Never.
7: Well, here's something.
8: What?
7: Wanted, art historian.
8: Really?
7: Yeah.
8: Wow, that's amazing. They never ask for that.
7: Must have degree in art history.
8: I do. That's what I have.
7: Great. Oh, okay. It says you must have graduated from McGill.
8: That's where I went.
7: You did?
8: Yeah.
7: That's great. Wow, earn up to $900 weekly.
8: Terrific. I could sure use that money, man. But you know what?
7: What?
8: They probably want someone bilingual. They always ask
7: for that. Yeah, you're probably right. No, look. Must be unilingual anglophone.
8: They specify that? That's
7: incredible.
8: This job was made for me. I can't believe it.
7: Oh, what's this? Must have experience making felt t-shirts for dogs.
8: I do that. I do that on the weekends. This is incredible.
7: That's right. You do. Okay. Must have brown eyes.
8: Yep. Perfect.
7: Black hair. You got black hair.
8: Yeah.
7: And measure 5'11".
8: That's exactly my height.
7: Amazing.
8: I'm the man for the job. It's describing me to a T.
7: Oh, what's this? What's this? Must enjoy wearing women's underwear.
8: Well, you know, once in a while.
7: Really?
8: Hey, it's not weird, all right?
7: I didn't say it was weird.
8: No, but you're thinking it's
7: weird.
8: Listen, I don't want to talk about it. Just keep reading.
7: Okay. You must have stolen money from roommate.
8: What? I needed the money.
7: You stole money from
8: me? Listen, if I get the job, I'll be able to pay you back,
7: yeah,
8: right?
7: But come on.
8: I'm sorry, all right? Just forget about it.
7: Okay.
8: What else does it say?
7: Let's see. Must have own car. You have your own car. Preference will be given to the handicapped.
8: Ah, damn.
7: Well, that's a problem, but you still have a chance.
8: Hand me that saw.
7: What?
8: Hand me the saw.
7: Okay, here.
8: Thank you.
7: Let's see. What's next? Must be from Alberta.
8: Yeah, I'm from Alberta.
7: You are? Okay. Let's see. Must be a Pisces.
8: Oh, no. The plane!
9: 1983, the set of Fantasy Island. Veteran actor Ricardo Montalban and his diminutive co-star Hervé Villechaize begin shooting another season of the classic television show.
10: Boss, the plane!
11: Yes, Tatu, my funny little friend. The plane is here, filled with people who wish their fantasies to come true.
10: Yes, Mr. Hulk. Their souls, like birds trapped in a cage, shall be set free to fly and soar across the dreams of life.
12: Cut!
10: Like butterflies, their inner secrets.
12: What are you doing? That's not your line.
10: I know.
12: Your line is, yes, boss. I've warned you before, Hervé. Don't change your line.
10: But these lines are much better. They help me bring forth the emotional subtext I'm trying
12: to... Yeah, cut the crap, Hervé. You say, yes, boss. We play funny music when you walk around. That's your role, okay?
10: But I'm trying to do something special
12: here. Just relax. 5-minute break, people. Ricardo, why don't you go to your dressing room and take it easy? We'll call you when we need you, okay?
11: Very well. Thank you.
12: Hervé, go get us some coffee, would you?
10: But the coffee? Again? Why do I always have to get the coffee? Why can't Ricardo get the coffee going?
12: Yeah, just get the coffee.
10: No, I won't get the coffee. I'm sick of this. I'm not getting the coffee. It's about time I got some respect around here. Do you hear me?
12: Yeah.
10: I want better lines, and I want more money, and a cut of the profits,
12: right.
10: And I want my own dressing room instead of that little cardboard box, and if I don't get all that, then I quit. Do you hear me? I will quit.
12: Okay, fine. See you later, Herbie.
10: What?
12: See ya. Goodbye.
10: You're going to let me go?
12: Yep.
10: You can't do that. The ratings will die. I'm the star of the show. People, what are you doing? What?
12: Yeah, Jeff, get me another dwarf with an accent. Okay?
10: No, you're making a big mistake, buddy.
12: Right.
10: I'll show you. I'll become the biggest star in Hollywood. I'll be on another top-rated TV show. Bigger than this one, I swear it. I will be the star of the year.
12: Somebody get this jerk out of here.
10: Hey, get your hands off of me. Hey, put me down. Hey, you're making a big mistake, all right? Hey, okay, all right, that's it in my mind. How many sugars? Hey!
12: Ah!
9: 8 years later, at the National Museum of Forgotten Television Stars.
13: Good afternoon, ladies and gentlemen, and welcome to the National Museum of Forgotten TV Stars. My name is Chuck, and I'll be your guide for today. Before we begin, let me just remind you of the regulations. Photographing the former stars is not allowed, nor is feeding them. And please do not tap on the glass or attempt to humiliate them in any way.
12: Excuse me?
13: Yep.
12: How many stars are there in this place?
13: At the present time, we have 275 former stars in captivity, 212 of whom we'll see on the tour today. The other 63 are in the maximum security wing for former child stars, and for obvious reasons are not included on the tour. Well, let's begin. If you'll just follow me, we'll begin our tour on the right here. This is the Welcome Back Cotter display.
3: Oh, this is so exciting, isn't it, dear? I can't wait to see Sid Wilton.
8: Hmm. I still think we should have gone to Village People Village. That sounded like a lot of fun.
3: Oh, don't be such a killjoy, Henry.
13: Oh, here on the right are John Travolta and the guy who played Horshack. And over in the corner on the floor is Mr. Cotter himself, Gabe Kaplan.
3: What's he doing down there?
13: Mr. Kaplan appears to be trying to tunnel his way out with a spoon. But don't worry, the walls of these displays are made of 4-foot-thick reinforced concrete and surrounded by 6-inch plates of solid metal.
3: But what would happen if one did escape?
13: Well, as I said, escape is virtually impossible. However, in the unlikely event that one of the former stars did manage to outwit our security and actually make it through the outside world, they would almost certainly begin attempts at reviving their career. Now, if I can direct your attention to this next exhibit, this is our award-winning Hervé Villechaize display. Now, as you may recall, Hervé Villechaize was the diminutive co-star of an old TV show called Fantasy
8: Island. Where is he?
13: He should be in there somewhere. He's very short, so it might be hard to see him. He likes to hide sometimes, you know. He doesn't seem to be in there at all, actually. Oh my God, he's not in there anywhere! He's escaped! He's escaped!

0: And so on that day, Hervé Villechaize joined the many former TV stars whose life...
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1: Uh-oh, it's the vestibule, guys. So-

Well, isn't that gorge? That's the Loving Awareness Band and Existence. And if you pop on over to the Caroline website, you'll be able to enter our crowdfunder prize draw to win yourself a rare vinyl Loving Awareness album signed by the legend that was Ronan O'Reilly. And you'll get yourself a copy of the iconic poster too. You've got until Sunday the 12th of July to enter to win this unique prize. So while you're doing that, we'll be listening to Manassas and Song of Love.

0: From Robert Plant's debut solo album, Pictures at 11, that was the hypnotic Slow Dancer. And on the other side of the ads, I'll be back with music from The Who.
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5: 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The next meeting of the Southampton Support Group is on Wednesday the 1st of July, 7 p.m. at the Humble Club, Bewley Road, Hamberley Rise, Southampton. 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There's also the chance to win vouchers to visit Ross Revenge. 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Everyone is welcome. Just turn up.
6: Susie Wilde.

Well, that's such an evocative track from Johnny Gallagher and the Boxty Band, isn't it? Conjuring up a hot summer night in Corsica. That was Patrimonio. And after all that sunshine, here's Wishbone Ash to cool you down with Blowin' Free.

And some fine, fine blues music from the Daniel Nicole Band. Danielle, I guess it is, Nicole Band. Fantastic stuff. I'm sure that they would be very popular in Austin. I'd have to see if I can catch them if they come down here. And Ms. Big Deal wanted to hear some Beach Boys. Here's their classic, Help Me, Rhonda.

0: And the mamas and the papas there. And let's see, we wanted to play some Towns Van Zandt, huh? How about a couple of tunes of his? And this is Baby Took a Limo to Memphis, and then My Old Friend the Blues.
1: Thanks, everyone. Thanks, you guys. 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She did not want to fly. 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
1: Fire's up next.

It's Motown Monday on Treasure Island Oldies. That's the Miracles with a couple of tunes by them. Well, let's see. What is that one called? Yeah, Whole Lot of Shaking in My Heart Since I Met You. I hadn't heard that since 1966. Top 50 for them. And also we heard I Don't Blame You at All from 1971 on Treasure Island Oldies on Motown Monday. This is Michael Godin heading off to the Go-Go with you. And

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0: Wearing

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She's red hot in the cellar. She's red hot on the roof. She's red hot on the fire.

0: And now we will hear from a newsman from KXOK St. Louis and his song. His name was David B. Rogers.
1: Snowbound. A cowboy staggered across the barroom floor, having drunk so much he could drink no more. He stumbled through the door with a troubled brain and soon found himself riding on a hell-bound train. The engine with murderous blood was damp and was brilliantly lit with a brimstone lamp. An imp for fuel was shoveling bones while the furnace rang with a thousand groans. The boiler was filled with a lager beer and the devil himself was the engineer. Passengers were a most motley crew, a gunman, a gambler, and a gal named Sue. Louder and louder the thunder crashed, and brighter the lightning flashed. Wider and wider the country grew, as faster and faster the engine blew. And out of the distance there arose a yell. Ha ha, said the devil, we're nearing hell. Then, oh, how the passengers shrieked with pain and begged the devil to stop that train. But he capered about and danced for glee and laughed and joked at their misery. You have paid full fare, so I'll carry you through, for it's only right you should have your due. Your flesh will waste in the flames that roar, and my imps will torment you forevermore. Then the cowboy awoke with an anguished cry. His clothes wet with sweat, and his hair standing high. He prayed as he never prayed till that hour, to be saved from his sin and the demon's power. And his prayers and his vows were not in vain, for he never rode the hell-bound train.

This is called Hotter Than That.

ಸೋ

the Velvet Underground.

total passivity in both Spain and the Vatican, according to the newspaper El País, in the face of the scandal and everything that remains to be done. The newspaper emailed questions to 211 ecclesiastical institutions, the 70 dioceses, and 141 religious orders that already have accusations of child sexual abuse on record. More than a month after those questions were emailed in, only three of the organizations have answered all the questions. 8 years after El País began its investigation with a similar round of inquiries that ran into a wall of silence, the newspaper reports the situation has not changed. The analysis of the cases known so far points to 94 senior church officials accused or suspected of covering up child sexual abuse cases. Two cases are particularly striking because the accused are in the process of beatification. Yeah, the saints are covering up. Well, saints need a new quarterback. No, those are different saints. The most serious of the two cover-up allegations involve the Archbishop of Valencia. I love their oranges, but he was implicated in the cover-up of one of the most serious child sexual abuse cases in the Spanish church, concealed under the Franco regime, the case of the priest José Prat, who raped and murdered a 9-year-old boy in 1971, stabbing him 47 times. The priest was sentenced to 17 years in prison, which he did not serve. The archbishop transferred him to another area where he served as vicar. One of the names that stand out on the list is the current Archbishop of Barcelona. And Dateline Niles, Michigan, a new report details allegations against a former Michigan Catholic priest accused of spraying a former parishioner with holy water before sexually assaulting him, and other inappropriate conduct and sexual abuse complaints spanning two states. Reverend Thomas King has allegations dating back to the 1980s while he was working in Indiana, through his time working at a church in Niles, Michigan, in the Diocese of Kalamazoo. The report was made public late last month after Notre Dame President Reverend Robert Dowd and Board of Trustees Chair John Wehmeyer requested the investigations last year following allegations against King while he was at Notre Dame. These concerns dated back to 2018 about the handling of allegations against him raised by alumni. Investigators found multiple individuals who were sexually assaulted or touched by King, both at Notre Dame and after he left. Quote, senior leaders of Notre Dame are fully committed to students and alumni well-being, have been deeply affected by the experiences of members of the community and others who have shared very painful memories, according to the report. It continues, despite this, with respect to allegations concerning Father King raised since 2018, the university did not recognize the reported conduct to be at a minimum boundary crossing and, more seriously, grooming behavior because the weighing scheme was not properly understood as sexual and did not include touching or specific sexual assault. This limited opportunities for Notre Dame to learn the full extent of Father King's past sexual abuse earlier. King's counsel refused investigators' request for an interview, according to the report on the activities of Father King in Kalamazoo. News of the Godly.

I don't wanna boast, but I know she's the toast of Kalamazoo, zoo, zoo, zoo, zoo. Years have gone by, my, my, how she grew.

It is the beginning of the new month, and it's time for this month's edition of the Volunteer Monitoring Report. The Volunteer Monitor Program is a joint initiative between the AWRL and the FCC to enhance compliance in the amateur radio service. This is this month's activity report of the VM program. Technician operators in Michigan, Oregon, Utah, and Connecticut were issued advisory notices for 40-meter FT8 operation, a band on which technicians have no FT8 privileges but are allowed CW operation. Technician operators in Illinois, California, and Colorado were issued advisory notices for 20-meter FT8 operation, a band on which technicians have no privileges. An advisory notice was issued to an operator in Indiana concerning his operation on an expired license. An operator in Colorado was issued a commendation for outstanding operation in the America 250 special event. His operation was efficient and courteous and complied exactly with the FCC's identification requirements for special events. A new automated FT4 FT8 monitoring system has begun generating incident reports. The new system appears to be very effective and fair in continuously monitoring data frequencies to ensure that operators have the proper license for the band on which they are using FT4 and FT8. An operator in Texas was issued an advisory notice concerning operating a repeater on an expired license. The matter was resolved informally by telephone. Retail chain stores in Appleton and Neenah, Wisconsin, were issued advisory notices concerning unlicensed operation on 430.225 MHz, which is allocated to the amateur radio service. An operator in Texas was issued an advisory notice concerning wide signals and splatter on 14.213 MHz. The signals extended from 24.210 to 24.219 MHz. A repeater owner in California was cautioned about allowing non-amateurs in the volunteer watch group to use the repeater in non-emergency situations. Technician operators in Indiana and North Carolina were issued advisory notices concerning FT8 operations on 20 and 40 meters. Technicians have no operating authority on 20 meters and only CW authority on 40 meters. This was the first use of the new automated FT8 monitoring system established for the VM program to continuously monitor data frequencies. An operator in Vermont was issued a commendation for excellence in CW operation. An operator in Mississippi received a commendation for extra efforts to find a frequency for a W1AW-4 America 250 operation. An operator in Florida, meanwhile, received a commendation for exceptional efficiency and courtesy during a Parks on the Air activation.